0: there's kind of an open kind of area out front. And then they used to have their, you know, kind of restaurants. I think now there's like a restaurant in there, like a chain restaurant in there in that smaller area. And then you got the big Queen Elizabeth Theater beside it. But we landed there, which was right across from CBC. And CBC were not official broadcasters of the games because it was CTV at the time. But when we found that location, we worked with the city of Vancouver and Gregor Robertson and also the whole, the city of Vancouver, the counselors, the staff. And we were located right beside the staff of the city of Vancouver who were working on the games because we were at the campus. It was kind of like campus in Vancouver, just on the north side of the Second Arrows Bridge. And we started to formulate this concept. And so the concept started to grow. And then as I went across the country and extended invitations to First Nations, Inuit, and Métis, I said, come to the pavilion. Come to share your cultures and your diversity of people and your protocols at our pavilion. And that's how the concept started to move forward.
1: And for people who didn't get to attend or were too young to remember, could you kind of walk us through what the experience was like, you know, from start to finish?
0: Yeah, absolutely. So on the Plaza of the Queen Elizabeth Theater, we actually rented for the duration of the games a 65 foot high, 65 foot wide, transparent dome. That's what it was. It was a circular dome. Then we built basically a wood structure around it, which was kind of based off both the Ishkin, which is from the Litwat people, the Stotlian people. They lived in pit houses. And then we did a shed style roof, which on Coast Salish culture, most of our longhouses were all shed style. So they weren't A-frame, that's Northwest Coast, but Coast Salish people's longhouses were traditionally the shed style. And so we placed that there, and then we took over the kind of the restaurant experience right beside it, which was probably around, I would say maybe 1500 square feet or so. And then also we took over the Vancouver Community College. We signed an agreement with them. We rented at the bottom floor of Vancouver Community College, which is like a block away from the Plaza of the Queen Elizabeth Theater. And that's where we put all the business experiences. But you could go to fashion shows there during the Olympics. We had Indigenous fashion designers. And in the pavilion, we had Indigenous peoples performing from the Sami people over on Scandinavia. We had Maori presenters, we had Australian Indigenous peoples, and then all of our partners hosted a day into themselves. So like the Assembly First Nations hosted, Inuit Perekanitami, Métis National Council, and then the Prairies. We had different partnerships within the Prairies as well, but they would host like powwow experiences. The Inuit hosted like high kicking, which is a sport, high kicking. And then they had their furs on and they shared some of their songs and culture. So you would come in and each day it was we're paying tribute to the traditional and contemporary Indigenous culture. So you could also experience hip hop artists, rock and roll. And I think about over 300 performing artists we had over 22 days. So it was really quite the experience that I called it at the time. The feast for the senses. Experience the food, you know, take in the music and the songs visually and be there together. But we called it the Chief's House, the feast for the senses.
1: And when it came to kind of deciding what and what not to incorporate, what was the thought process behind it?
0: Well, it was really when we thought about the creative brief and anything you do, whether it's like an opening ceremonies or a pavilion experience, what you normally do is you develop what's called a creative brief. And that sets the vision, the theme, the goals, the objectives, and incorporates many of the values and principles that you have as an organization. And ours was to celebrate the Indigenous diversity in this country. As we know, there's over 630 First Nations, Inuit people of the North, as well as Métis culture. So we wanted to celebrate the diversity. That's what was important for us. So as we developed the creative brief, the only way we could do that was all the partners that we had signed agreements with in BC, right across the country from coast to coast to coast, when we invited them to come, all we said was celebrate your culture. Now we had timelines and everything like that in there because you're basically producing a show day. Now the Olympics themselves, it's like planning a Super Bowl a day for 17 days. That's what it's like. And so for us, we were planning basically a major event every single day and we had to produce it. We actually did a show, Koru, that was about, I believe, 9 minutes long. And so there was no spoken words. And so you got to experience the diversity of the culture of this eagle flying. And picture this inside the dome.

0: You look up over your head. There's about 300 plus people in this dome and experience for this 9 minutes at this time. We welcome everybody to the dome, and you got to see this eagle flying over, and the eagle was flying over Vancouver, and it went all the way across Canada to the north, across to the eastern Canada. And it had a little bit of the culture and the songs of those people from right across the country. All those partners that we signed with, they all had input into the development of this basically mini show. And what was great about it, it was authentic. It was true. It was real. So all the images came from all of our partners. And that show lasted 9 minutes. Then people would, 300 people would move out, and then 300 new people would come in. And that was really incredible to be able to see. And I didn't know how this would go. Remember we talked about, I was talking earlier about lineups outside. Well, I had anticipated, maybe 50,000 visitors over 22 days because we opened before the Olympics began. But that was kind of the start of that process and how we started to move forward.
1: And how many people did you get total?
0: We had about 320,000 visitors to both the VCC location, Vancouver Community College location, as well as our dome experience with the restaurant. But I remember we were probably the Olympic starters. So the torch relay actually came in to Vancouver. There's about 65,000 people in front of the Plaza of the Queen Elizabeth Theater, in front of our dome. And the last stop of the torch was the pavilion, actually the Forest First Nation, the Chief's House, before it went into BC Place for the opening ceremonies in the evening. And what was incredible, I remember standing out front and all of our partners were there. We had all the chiefs of the Foros First Nations there, and we were welcoming people, and the torch was coming down. You plan these things out. I think Arnold Schwarzenegger kind of carried it around Stanley Park at the time. Wayne Gretzky, people didn't know this, but Wayne Gretzky was going to carry it around in the evening as well. And so I just remember seeing a sea of about 65,000 people across Library Square, down Georges Street, and the torch was coming in. And Gregor Robinson, who we became friends, he actually had a traditional drum. He's a musician as well, but he also knew how to keep beat and keep time. So he was standing with their drummers, and the torch came in, and we had Indigenous youth as firekeepers bringing that torch into the experience at the pavilion. So it stopped there, and we did a blessing of the flame, and people cheering. And that was one of the most memorable moments that I had of the pavilion, was basically that opening night. But what an experience it was. So 320,000 visitors over the 22 days. But we're about day four in, we're probably getting about 6,000-8,000 people a day. And I did an interview with Peter Mansbridge. I don't know if people remember him, but some of the listeners will. He was CBC anchor, and he used to do nightly reports on CBC. And I got a call from CBC, which were located right across the street from our pavilion. And they said, "Hey, Peter Mansbridge wants to do an interview with you." So I said, "Okay, great." I met him over at the pavilion, inside the pavilion, and they did a short story on it on the national news. And the next day, our numbers went from like 8,000 or so to 22,000 people came in.
1: Wow.
0: And I tell you, Koru, one of the things is I remember walking around the pavilion, and people, probably about 3 days after the interview, and people, Indigenous peoples, like First Nations people from like Saskatchewan. I remember talking to this lady from Saskatchewan. She says, "I saw this on TV, so I had to fly out. I don't have a ticket to any of the venues or to any of the games or anything like that, but I wanted to come to the pavilion."
1: We'll be back to continue our conversation about the 2010 Winter Olympics.
0: And now for some incredible Indigenous music.
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3: Welcome back to the Tawani Joseph Show, where we continue our discussion about the 2010 Olympic and Paralympic Winter Games.
4: You know, with that much kind of interaction, some of my favorite stories are, you know, on the floor, meeting people, interacting with them. Is there any kind of standout stories that you can remember?
3: Well, I remember, you know, kind of leading up to that day, Clara Hughes had reached out to our team, Olympian, 7 Olympic medals, you know, one of the most, if not the most decorated Olympian in Canadian history, both for summer and winter Olympics, because she won in cycling in the summer games and also long track speed skating in the winter. She reached out to our team probably about, I want to say about 10 months before. Eight, 10 months before. And I was sitting in the office and Clara came in with her partner, with Peter, and I sat down with them. I'd never met her before. And we sat down and she says, Tawani, and she used my name. And I thought that was so good, because when you talk about being invited somewhere to meet someone, get to know about them before you meet. And she said, Tawani, this could be my last Winter Games, and I want to ground myself with the peoples of the lands. And I wanted to meet some of the youth of the Four Oaks First Nations. And I said, absolutely, Clara, we can do that. And I said, you know, in our culture, we always extend invitations and they mean a lot. So I said to her, this is probably around 2:30 in the afternoon when our meeting took place. And I said, Clara, would you guys like to come over sometime when you're in town? Maybe you can come over for dinner sometime. And so I remember her partner looked at her, Peter looked at her and said, oh, I think we have a meeting tonight, but I think we can make it. And so I said, okay, absolutely. And I got on the phone. I phoned my wife, and you were little at the time. And I said, we have Clara Hughes and Peter coming over for dinner. And she goes, what? And she goes, the house is not, we got to clean up the house. And I said, I'll cook dinner. I'm on my way to Savon to pick up some food. The only dish I could make is really, truly, maybe decently is spaghetti. So I picked up garlic bread. I picked up spaghetti things, and I came and cooked dinner, and we had dinner that night at about 5:30. We had dinner upstairs, and you got a chance to meet her and Melina and Timo as well. So we started this relationship with Clara, and it really moved forward. And we did a brushing off for her, like Uncle Denny and Haikwalem, and we were all in the house. And she wanted to ground herself and clear her mind and her spirit before. So I'd invited her to what's called brushing off. And I saw her at an event a number of months before. And she said, she called me. And she said, Tawani, can I come over for that brushing off? So she brought her small team to the house, to our house and on Squamish Reserve. And, you know, uncles were there and everything. And they brushed her off and, you know, did, you know, the medicine that's important with brushing off. And then actually you presented her with a little a carved hummingbird, right? Was a hummingbird?
4: Yep.
3: And she took off her necklace that she had on. She goes, oh, thank you, Koru. This is going to give me wings to fly. And it was an amazing experience because she was able to come into our culture. We were able to welcome her, but also the teachings that uncles provided with her to have an open heart and an open mind was really one of the things that stuck with her. And that became the title of her first book that she wrote. And, you know, going out there, I didn't miss her. I didn't make it to many events, but I made it to her speed skating event when she skated long track speed skating in Richmond to an Olympic bronze medal. And she was, I believe, 36 at the time. So it was incredible to see her athleticism and just to see her commitment and will to her sport and to the people. And to me, we were four host nations were cheering loud for Clara, that's for sure.
4: And that became a long-term friendship. Is there any other kind of relationships that you found really developed throughout the games?
3: Yeah, I think the other thing too was just meeting so many people in the games. Like Mikhail Jean stands out to me because I found her very genuine. And she was, the governor general, the Queen's representative to Canada for a number of years. What's interesting about Mikhail Jean is she actually met Sean Atlio. So Sean Atlio was actually the national chief just leading up to the 2010 Olympics. So Sean's from BC. We're friends. And she met Sean and she said, "Oh, it was so good to meet you in Torino. I really enjoyed our meeting." And he goes, "I think you might be mistaking me for Tawani Joseph from the Four Host First Day." She goes, "Oh, okay." But what's also funny, because Sean told me this story when they had their Assembly First Nations Day in Vancouver. And I said, "You know what?" I said, "I got into a cab." Let me tell you a story too. I said, "I got into a cab. I don't know where I was coming home from because I basically was, as I'd mentioned, I traveled right across the country. And a cab driver kept looking at me, and I took a cab from the airport to North Vancouver, and he kept looking in the rearview mirror at me. And I didn't know him, like maybe he saw me, I don't know, somewhere on one of the news reports or something like that. So we get into our driveway and he says, "Are you the national chief?" And I said, "I think you're mistaking me for Sean Atlio." He goes, "Oh, okay." So those were a couple of, there were so many memories, memorable stories. Gregor Robinson, we were hosting out in Richmond, the Japanese emperor. And he said to me, "Tawani, I hear you have a band." I said, "Yeah, I have a band." And, he goes, "If you ever need a drummer," and he held up his hands like he had drumsticks, like air drumsticks. He says, "Give me a call." So I said, "I'm calling you." So I actually called him. He came to two rehearsals. Because we perform at our pavilion actually before the game started. He came about a month or so before. He came to North Van and actually rehearsed with us. And then at the pavilion, we rehearsed the night before and we did two songs. We did a song by Keith Sokola called Indian Car. And then we did one of our originals as well. And so Gregor was on the stage at Yale Town. It was called the Yale Town Live Stage. So I called him the mayor of rock and he got up on stage and he drummed for us for a couple of songs. And it was incredible to have him on stage with us. And here's the mayor of Vancouver. And, you know, my role is the Four Host First Nations. It's somewhat of a political role. Of course it is. But at the same time, we were there and that's what the games are about. It's about experiences.
4: You know, there was a lot of travel involved. Is there any kind of pivotal moments during your travels and any kind of countries that really stood out?
3: Yeah, I think when I think back, I remember about 10 months before I got a call from the chief in the First Nation in Ontario and Quebec. And he said, "Tawani, I've been asked to be part of the torch relay, but I'm not sure about it." And he said, you know, the elders were asking questions about it. And there was a little bit of, unease about the Olympics and being in our territories, but our decisions in our community were made and we were really partners in this. And so in that short call, I don't know how he got my number, number one, but the First Nations world is pretty small. You can usually call someone who you call someone who has, someone's number. But I said, "You know what? Do you want me to come back there?" And he says, "You would come back here?" And I said, "Yeah, I'll come meet with your elders." And he said, "Yeah, okay." And so he called me back and he said, "Can you come out in 2 weeks?" I said, "Sure." I came out and I flew out there 2 weeks later, met with the elders, invited them to come be a part of the games. And I think that people had felt, because it was kind of far removed, Vancouver is a little bit far removed from Ontario and Quebec, but they felt included. And remember, we talked before about the power of an invitation. That invitation for me had to be genuine, it had to be real, and it had to be truthful. And the elders really accepted that. And, you know, people started to understand a little bit more of our role, because the torch relay in particular, we actually worked with the Vanok torch team and with Jim and Pam, and we developed the plan together, actually. And then we had two Indigenous youth firekeepers travel with the flame all around the country. So there was about, I think, around 12 or so. They would go two at a time, and in different provinces, different segments of it. And then also, you know, blessing the flame by an elder, you know, it happened. And my colleague and I, Leah McKenzie, she was really an incredible talent. And when the torch team said, well, it's going through 117 First Nation communities, as well as the Inuit and Métis communities, I said, all right, we better call them. We better invite them. So Lee and I literally got on the phone and made 117 plus calls to every community to invite them to be a part of the torch relay. And when I got that call from that chief, you know, from Ontario, Quebec, I said, I just want to explain this to you. And part of it is that, you know, you can't just kind of just talk about things in the media and stuff. You have to go and meet with people. And to me, that was one of the pivotal moments of the games.
4: Wow. You know, when we look back at these kind of things, there's so many stories that happen kind of before the Olympics and during the Olympics. What was it like after?
3: Well, I was warned. The teams were warned, like, after you plan a major event, you know, most of the calls or all the calls stop and all the emails stop. I was probably doing and looking at literally 200 to 300 to 400 emails a day. And I don't know how many calls, at least 100 or 2 calls a day that were going on in between meetings. So I'm either texting, phone calling, or having to look at emails. Great thing is we had combined with the organizing committee's team. So their Aboriginal relations, they called it at the time. And then the Forest Nation staff, we numbered about 20. And then we kind of went up through volunteers to about 200 during the games. But after the games, literally what happened was all the calls stopped. You know, we're doing a little bit of work on the Paralympics, but all the calls stopped. And you go through this time where it's a bit of a depression. That's really what it is, right? And I remember getting a call from my colleague, and she had been kind of working so hard, like, you know, it's 20 plus of us, and just working basically day and night. Some of my days numbered about 22 hours in a day. So I had 2 hours of sleep. And I think that my colleague had about the same as well, maybe even less than I did. And basically, you know, her kind of texting and stuff like that, I almost got hit by a car texting. That's, you know, I was just kind of clued out to everything, you know, and there were stories of people just like walking off docks, like that kind of stuff, where, you know, you're just so focused and so working on it. And for me personally, we finished all our reports actually months before, and then added in the numbers at the end. So all of our reporting went in for our society and to our funders 2 weeks after the games, after the Paralympics. And I proceeded to watch Oprah Winfrey for 3 months after. And my wife was like, you know, don't you have some meetings to go to? I said, yeah, I think so. And so she would leave, get you to school, get the kids to school and everything, come home. And then she caught me watching The Young and the Restless. And I said, hey, the old Ashley's back. And she said, that's it. You better get out of the house right now. So that was just kind of the lighter side of post-Olympics.
4: Okay, so the Olympic Games wrapped up. One final question for you. How do you decide what comes next?
3: Well, really, all of the relationships that were formed during the games, I end up working closely with Leah. She came to be part of my consulting group. And we really started to look for projects that we could implement, basically this inclusion model that I had to work on. And it came down to really three things. So it's leadership, understanding, and partnership. And, you know, having the courage to extend an invitation, you know, build understanding and focus on what we have in common and celebrate our differences that we have, our uniqueness that we have, which leads to co-managed partnership. And so that model for me is really something that I kind of developed over the years and learned from. But I also learned that the model, you know, if it's shared, everybody can start to take what they need from it. So I was lucky enough to work on the Rugby World Cup in New Zealand in 2011, you know, work on the Canada Games in I think 2015 with Kleitlitene First Nation, and then a number of other events that I've been asked I got asked to write for the bid book for the Invictus Games as well, and then Rugby Sevens and a number of different events. But also, you know, I carry on the work in my consulting work in developing business relationships between First Nations and non-First Nations groups. So that's where I spend a lot of my time today.
4: Amazing. Thank you so much for the amazing conversation, Tawani, and kind of the walk through memory lane.
3: Well, thank you, Koru. And it's incredible to be able to share the stories, but also at the same time, know that the one thing that stays with me to the end is that we are stronger together if we work together and celebrate, like I said, our books on what we have in common, celebrate our unique differences, then I think, you know, this country and the world can be a much better place. So thank you, Koru. And now for some incredible Indigenous music.
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Beautiful brothers not so beautiful anymore. So much older than the day before. Ain't everybody tired of being poor? Graffiti man's got something to say. Message in the scrawl, message on the wall. Something's wrong, not our fault. We gotta be cool, our time will come. Open spaces and shopping center walls. 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

Message in a scrawl, message on the wall. Put on blinders, all the senses. Who's worth more than money they spend? Skyscraper buildings, corporate corridor, office suite, executive board. High finance, big businessman suit, not stained by sweat or blood. Using money like perfume water. Sophistication smiles hide stain and decay. Realistic decisions in columns and ledgers, dividing profits among themselves. Spoils of war are spoils of war, says Junkman, owner of the junk. Graffiti man's got something to say. Message in a scrawl, message on the wall. Down with bosses, no more.

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2: I felt so light. This ugliness I had carried around all these years was gone. And after I prayed, I promised the Lord that I would never take another drink, that I would never get drunk again, that I would try to follow Him, that I have never had another drink since that date.
3: Stay good day. Welcome, my friends, to The Storyteller, where you'll find First Nations people from across Native North America who are following Jesus Christ without reservation. Today we'll hear more from Jeannie Dennis, an Omaha and Hopi from Arizona, as she describes what happened when she put her trust in Jesus Christ. If you're wondering if there's hope for you or someone you love, you won't want to miss today's program.
2: It was March 13th, 1996. He walked out the door and took what clothes he had, and he said he would be back for the rest. And as I sat in my living room, I remember thinking, well, I need another drink. This is how I always handled things that got too bad or that threatened me. I always went for that bottle because that bottle seemed to be able to take care of things for a while. It would deaden the pain. It would make me forget these things. And I had that bottle of wine open on the table. I was ready to start in on it again. I was sitting there looking at the bottle. All of a sudden, I heard, and I do believe it was the voice of the Lord talking to me. I heard Him say, "Jeannie, look what you're losing." And it was at that time I realized that I wanted my marriage. I didn't want my husband to leave me. The only thing I could think to do, because I didn't know where my husband had gone, I called his pastor in a town where the church was about 30 miles from us. I called him and asked if I could talk to him. And he told me to come in, and I drove into town 30 miles, and I went to his office. I remember walking in there, and all he asked me was, what was it that I wanted? And I told him about the situation with our marriage, and I know that now that he already knew about it. He already knew about my husband. He knew about me. But when I shared this story with him, I just had so much hurt in me, and I didn't know what to do with it. It wasn't just from this incident with my husband and another woman. It was just years and years and years of hurt that built up. It just got too much for me. Too much for me. It just got so heavy. And that's when our pastor shared the plan of salvation and how I could accept Jesus Christ as my Lord and Savior, and how Jesus loved me, how much He loved me, no matter what I ever did in my life. And I just needed to hear that. I needed to hear that somebody loved me, regardless of how awful I'd been before. And when he told me about Jesus Christ, he asked me if I would like to accept him as my Lord and Savior. And I had nowhere else to go. I think I was down as far as I could go. And I remember this pastor getting down on his knees beside me and leading me through the sinner's prayer. And I remember praying this prayer and acknowledging that I couldn't do it by myself and that I was a sinner, that I needed Jesus Christ. And after I had done that, I cried and I cried and I cried. It's just as if just all these years of hurt and pain came out in my tears. I cried until I couldn't cry anymore. Then I remember feeling that I felt so light, that this ugliness I had carried around all these years was gone. And after I prayed, I promised the Lord that I would never take another drink, that I would never get drunk again, that I would try to follow him, that I have never had another drink since that date. A few times I was tempted during my early walk with the Lord.

But I started going to church, and before I knew it, we were going to church together. We still weren't together as a husband and wife, though we were still had a barrier between us. We started going to church counseling with our pastor. It took a long time for us to work through these problems, to work through the hurt that we've directed each other, through the unfaithfulness, to the sin that I committed against my husband also by not being a good wife. And it took us a long time for us to work through that and for us to ask forgiveness from each other and to try to be a better wife and for my husband to be a better man and a husband. And it just didn't happen overnight. It took us a long time to get to that point. And I remember one Sunday at church, my husband got up and repented in front of the congregation, and he also asked my forgiveness. And from that time on, we've tried to grow together in the Lord as a husband and wife. We had to get counseling. We were mentored by a dear elderly retired pastor and his wife. We spent many weekends with them. They actually taught us how to be husband and wife. They taught us what our roles were, what my role as a wife is, what Harlan's role as a husband is. He had to learn to be a leader, to lead me, and I had to learn to follow him as his wife, to be his helpmate, to take care of him. Most of all, we had to learn to respect each other, to honor each other. But that's come about now. I love my husband. I honor him. And I could only have done this through Jesus Christ. It's only through him that I wake up sober, that I go to bed sober. And I do thank the Lord every night before I go to bed. I thank him for one more sober day. I thank him for the miracle that he's worked in me. I accepted the Lord Jesus Christ as my Savior. I allowed him to come into my life and change me. And since that time, my life has changed in so many ways. He's taken me through all of these things. Sexual abuse, physical abuse, domestic violence, alcoholism. He's taken me through the death of my son. From 1996 on, he's allowed me to grow. He's shown me how I can serve him. But without him, none of this would have been possible. I could have kept running the other direction. I could have run as fast as I could, but I believe the Lord brought a situation into my life where I couldn't run anymore. Since 1996, I've been given a marriage that revolves around Christ. We've given our marriage to Christ. He's first in our life. And one of the beautiful things he's given us a grandchild to raise. We didn't do a very good job our first time around with our own children because we didn't know the Lord, but this time around, we have a grandson, and we're doing everything in our power to raise him in a godly home and teach him to be a godly man. And I thank the Lord for giving us another chance to do this right. And I do thank him for the ministry that he's given us. In our ministry, we work with alcoholics, we work with battered women, we work with children. And I believe that the Lord allowed us to come through these things so that we could minister in these areas. But I love the Lord, and I just give him all the praise and glory for what he's done in our lives. He's made our home.

0: a loving home. He's allowed us to share the story that we both have with others. I do it without being ashamed or being afraid. The Lord brought me along even when I was running from him. He took care of us. He protected us. I believe he had a plan a long time ago that these two misfits were going to come together and they were going to do his work. And I know now that we're not misfits anymore. I know that we're very precious in his eyes. And I know that I'm somebody in his eyes. Just knowing that, that's all I need. All I need in my life.
1: That's an amazing testimony, but it's not surprising. Not if you know God. He's still saving people from their sins, making them right with him, and giving them the power to change. If you've put your trust in the Lord Jesus Christ, you know what we're talking about. If you haven't yet, what's holding you back? Humble yourself. Turn to God and let him save you from your sin. How? He tells us in his word, if you confess with your mouth that Jesus is Lord and believe in your heart that God raised him from the dead, you will be saved. For with the heart one believes and is justified, and with the mouth one confesses and is saved. If you would like a copy of today's program, ask for it when you write to us at The Storyteller, P.O. 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Thanks for listening. And remember, the greatest story took place at the cross. For the wages of sin is death, but the gift of God is eternal life through Jesus Christ our Lord. 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

0: You can leave me behind. Trust me, I'll only hold you back. I'll be parked right here, waiting for you, while you let loose on the dance floor. Because as much as you hate to leave me for a night, I'd love to see you in the morning even more. Thanks for leaving me. Have a good time, buddy.
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7: Hi, I'm Christine Genier. Welcome to Words and Culture, the Athabascan episodes. This one is one of my favorite conversations. In this episode, we are talking about Dakwenje, or what you might have heard called Southern Toshone. Very specifically, Kwichelchan Kwinje or Taankwechan Kwinje. Taankwechan Kwinje is a dialect of Dakwenje. It is held by the people of Taanmun or Taanmunkwechan. It is one of the two ancestral languages of the region, the other one being Tagishchan Kwinje. Taanmunkwechaniche, or I am Taanmunkwechan. When I talk about hearing the language around me, spoken by my family, it is this language. And so it is this episode in which I sit down with Emaya, my mom's older sister, Nahiela Hazel Bunbury. Auntie is a language teacher, an elder, and family matriarch. Auntie is well known for her language work, advocacy, and teaching. We had a good talk over tea in her living room one afternoon. I asked her to talk about language. While we do have our talk in English, Auntie starts the conversation as it should, in Dakwenje. Language is only one of the things Auntie and I have in common. Another one is an affinity for that old-time music. Music is a part of the language of any of us. Historically, we would gift each other story and song between families, between clans, to mark events. Our songs were banned in the creation of this country, along with our ceremonies. Celebrating our new and old music artists is not only a lifting up of talent to platforms historically unavailable to us, it is celebrating the resistance to those horrific laws. In recent years, Indigenous music has moved into all corners of the industry, with huge players in hip-hop, contemporary, traditional, opera. But sometimes, I really think about that connection to old country music. Part of it, I think, is that it takes us back to a time when that music always seemed to permeate the airwaves of the North, flying from the towers of the local Indigenous stations to the tabletop radios in the homes of our grandparents, to the trap lines, to the pickup trucks. And I think that's it. That's why we like that music we used to roll our eyes to when we were kids, because it's our parents' music, our grandparents' music. And after a while, you weren't just listening to who's on the radio. You're listening to long-ago relations singing along to their favorite songs. In this way, too, I think we can begin to understand where music and language is vital to the continuation of culture and how disrupting either and both is a violent tool of genocide, whether old and long-standing traditional music or those stories from our present reality. So many threads in what has become an intricate tapestry. One of those threads is that old-time fiddle music. From Mi'kmaq to Métis to Gwich'in, there is something about the wine and the rhythm when the bow hits the strings, and you better be ready to jig. For us in the Yukon, we go to Old Crow for our fiddle music. Before we get to visiting with Auntie, let's listen to a tune from Boyd Benjamin, the Flying Gwich'in Fiddler. This is Crooked Stovepipe.

0: Angie Hazel Nahela Hazel Bunbury Uye Kuje Ta'an Mun Kwitsun Esho Iche Amaye Atta Irene Ye John Adamson Kuye.
1: We're here talking about language. I've been asked to gather some stories from around our area with talking to people who work in language and language recovery. But you're not recovering language, Auntie. You always had the language.
0: Agay, so unu kutsan, akwinjeje danke, eju kutsan, akwinjeje.
1: So you didn't know that other way, how to speak English, maybe, until you started going to school.
0: Okay. Edu English ki dan kuje kasege dan ke na kuise nan kasege dan janita kuje.
1: Now, I don't think I know enough to keep going, Heather, in this way. Yeah.
0: Would you like me to switch to English?
1: I think maybe now, yeah. And then other people are going to hear this, too, and I want them to understand. But that's really beautiful, and I always want people to know that we have strong speakers.
0: Mm-hmm.
1: There's no way I can do work in language without the knowledge of my elders. It mm-hmm. doesn't work for me. So, mm-hmm. Shoni Thun, thank you for hanging on to that. Through a lot, right?
0: Welcome.
1: You taught a lot in the schools. When did you start teaching?
0: 1980, after my husband passed away, that I started working for the language center for about a year. Then I got put in the school, and I just never left about 20-odd years later.
1: What was the language in the house when you were little?
0: Oh, definitely. My grandparents only spoke Danke. They did speak English, although not very well. So they just preferred to stay in their language, as did my mom and dad with the kids. With all of my siblings understood and spoke the language, and we all had our own First Nation names, which our grandma gave us names as soon as Mom had a baby. Because you weren't fully named or identified until you got your First Nation name, and the name was researched and passed on and made sure it was coming from the right moiety, or else you just sort of earned your name later on.
1: Seems like a lot of people are really excited about language right now. Has it always been that way?
0: No. It mostly, when I was growing up, most people, because of work and trying to get ahead, tried to learn English as much as they could. They had a problem because a lot of people my age were in the residential schools, at which time they didn't take time to teach us one-on-one English. So at best, we only knew very poor English, and we didn't know our own dialect at all. So we're stuck between, I don't know what kind of language you were talking, but at best I would say very poor English, because our elders always said you have to learn English good so you could get a good job and so we could survive in today's society. So we had to struggle with that. Unfortunately, a lot of people lost their language already. And they didn't know their culture. They lost their culture. From the residential school, they lost their culture and their language. And as language and culture go hand in hand. in order to be able to understand your language and how it works, you need to know your culture, because the culture is so much different from the English cultures as people know it. The culture is so different, so you have to know your culture. You have to. And as my dear mama used to say, always said, you got to know where you come from.
1: I think in some ways it feels like we're, I don't know if lucky is the right word, but it feels like we still have a lot of culture in our family.
0: We were fortunate. Some people have lost their culture altogether because they never had that opportunity that I did. I was lucky because my grandparents kept the culture alive and the language. They moved a few miles out of town and preferred to live that way and to speak in their own language and live off the land. That's the way they wanted. And for myself, when I had my children and I became widowed, and I moved my children down to beside to live by my grandparents. I had to do that because they gave me that emotional support. My grandparents didn't have a whole lot of money, but they sure gave us a lot of emotional support and love, and they passed that language on to us. All of my own children, as well as my siblings' children, understand the language. And again, I just want to emphasize how we lived in the culture, and how we lived in our and used our First Nation names. Grandma didn't even call us by our English names. She called us by our Dunkey names, and we all knew our names. Especially when Grandma yelled it out to us and told us, load the stove, get water, and all this was in Dunkey in her language. She wasn't gentle with us either. She didn't say, you know, you sit down there while I repeat the language to you. No, she yelled it out at us.
1: What kind of jobs did great-grandma have for you when you were a little kid?
0: The way we live was different. We had to pack water from afar. We had to check our rabbit snares. We had to bring wood in and help chop the wood up to load the stove, make sure the wood is all piled up. Those kinds of things. And, of course, you know, there was no light switches around there. Nothing. So those were the kind of chores. And it seemed like, you know, to some people it might seem really hard, but it is a beautiful life for us, and my children really liked it, and they thought it was exciting to take a gun and to go out and get a rabbit or a grouse for supper.
1: A lot of ownership over your own food and way of life that way.
0: Yes, exactly. And the thing now, too, with the elders like myself, when I get sick or when I start getting sick, I need to have traditional food. I'll start getting sick until one of my son has to boil a marrow bone for me, or fry up a grouse, or even boil a gopher or something. It seems like in my blood I need to have the First Nation food, and then I'll start to feel better.
1: I wonder if the language is that way too, when we start being able to have the language around us the way it used to be. It feeds us the same way that food does.
0: It probably does, but we have a fight ahead of us, and you know, there's so much, and there's so much change. We've lost so much. We can still save it, but again, a lot of the people don't remember how it was. They don't know the culture. They don't know their grandma had to do this, and they have to relearn all to how to tan moose hide, how to make moose sinew, and they had to learn that every part of a moose, when we kill a moose, is used. Everything. Mm-hmm. Even the moose guts has got the medicine in it. That helps a lot. That's part of the medicine. Sometimes that's the only thing that will save your life. So we've lost a lot of that, sadly enough. So it's something that we have to teach ourselves again. Some people don't realize how important our Dulé teachings are, and that's really important too. We can't expect to live the old way. We had to, the old days, in order to keep law and order. Some rules are very stiff and very harsh and hard to take because it means death for some people, some of the consequences.
1: Mm-hmm.
0: And the easiest part of that is banishment. That's the only easy part. The rest is pretty harsh. We have obligations. Each clan has an obligation to their own clan and the opposite clan. They need to uphold the opposite clan and help them through funerals. At the same time, they're responsible for the way that their own clan acts. If their own clan is, one person does something wrong from your clan, your whole clan is held responsible,
1: mm-hmm,
0: and will pay.
1: Very community-centered as opposed to the individual, right? So when you're out there behaving in the world, everything you do, if you do something wrong, it's not just you who has to account for it. It's your whole community.
0: Yes, exactly like that. Can you imagine long ago when there was no white people, say, that's the way we did things. That's how they kept law and order. And make sure you don't marry somebody from your own clan. That was important to them. That's one of the strict laws. And now I think they need to bring back and follow that Dulé teachings.
1: Mm-hmm.
0: Every clan around the Yukon and parts of Alaska, I believe, has a Dulé law. I asked my mom about it, and she said, that's our constitution. I said, what do you mean? Why do they call it Dulé law? And she said, the Dulé law is our constitution. That's the laws we lived by. That was passed down to us.
1: I like that. I've not heard it called that way before, but I understand it to be that way, but that makes sense. We have, as nations, we have constitutions. Mm-hmm. Our own nation now has a constitution, but that's what it is. It's Dulé.
0: Mm-hmm.
1: Okay. You know, we're doing this, what we call language and culture revitalization work. It's interesting language that we use, but we use that when we're talking to institutions because we're talking about doing tanning workshops and fish cutting workshops. They all happen on the weekend. Maybe you're there for a couple of hours. But that you didn't learn things through workshops. This was your life.
0: Yes, we lived it.
1: So I'm curious how we're going to be able to do that transfer without being given the room to live it. If we're just being supported to do it in workshops, right?
0: Yes.
1: If we're not able to live it, mm-hmm, and see it and feel it all around us, that it becomes, I worry about it becoming just a hobby.
0: Yes.
1: Which is,
0: well, let us not forget the almighty dollar. It gets in the way of everything.
1: That's right. So we got to be able to tell those stories too. We want to be able to tell them our way. When we talk about Dunke Koshe, because we know what we're talking about, you and I, but if someone was listening to this who's not from here, there's words that we've been called. So linguists called us Southern Toshone, our language group, but that's not our word.
0: No, it isn't. Apparently, according to what I've read, research, all my kids and everybody done, we don't know what Toshone means. It is not our word. That is not the name of us. We all have, different areas have different names around here, like people from Dawson, people from Ross River, and people from here, and people from Kluane country. We all have our own different names already. I don't know why. I don't know how the word Toshone came up, and I don't even know what it means. I can't translate that word out.
1: What would we call ourselves then?
0: We are Kuchelgen.
1: Kuchelgen.
0: People of the Flatland Country.
1: And we come from all over a little bit, eh?
0: It's scattered, yeah. There's people up at the Tikini Way, Marsh Lake, Lake LaBarge, Champagne, all around there. People towards Pelly is Kuchelgen, but they're further down north. This is how we ended up being Northern Toshone and Southern Toshone, which I still don't know what Toshone means. As far as I know, somebody said that an explorer said it meant stick. So I don't know how the explorer knew that.
1: I don't know that one. And then we have a dialect. We have like a lot of languages. So you have the big language, right? And then we have dialects. And we have a specific way of speaking, too. Our own dialect, right? That would be different from how people, maybe our relations north to us speak.
0: Yes, because it's the intermarried, how people married from people further north or people from Champagne. It's slightly different, but we can understand each other perfectly. Yeah. It changes a bit. But we have, people can always tell where the person's from long ago just by hearing them speak. If you see a stranger in town and you walk in, met them on the street, soon as you ask them, you'll know. And he answered you, you'll know exactly where he's from, by the dialect difference.
2: Auntie's house is always full of family. You heard her grandchildren coming in. It's good to be hanging out at Grandma's house. I did ask Nakyela to teach me a sentence in the language. This is what she shared.
0: Adunena ni quen je nitting a ni quen je dino. That means my kids, pick up your own language and hold on to your language.
1: That sounds like a good way to end this conversation.
2: Auntie is a wealth of knowledge and a lot of fun to hang out with in general, so I was really happy to be able to have this talk with her. Auntie is one of the last fluent speakers of the Taan Kwechan dialect of Dakwenje, Southern Toshone, so it's really important that we listen to what she has to say. And if you do get to sit down with Auntie, you always learn something. This is Diet and the Love Soldiers with We're Still Here.

0: That was Diet and the Love Soldiers with We're Still Here. Diet was born in a tent and spent her childhood on her ancestral lands of Tuan Mankei of the Kluane First Nation people, right here in the Yukon. Her music is as diverse as her heritage of Southern Toshone, Tlingit, Japanese, and Scottish. Well, that's it for me. I feel so good about these talks that I was able to have with some incredible language workers here in the territory, talking about Athabascan languages, but Dahuanje, the indigenous languages in the Yukon. There are more than we were able to touch on here, and a lot more people doing some really, really great work. The enthusiasm and the hard work of our young people gives me so much hope, and I'm very proud of everybody. Shroni Thun, Shroni Thun, Shroni Thi. Next week, the Anishinaabe episodes begin with your host, Melissa Spence, from the Lake Manitoba First Nation. What a wonderful opportunity to learn about our relations across this country and how they're talking about language, and to be able to let folks know what we're doing around here. I'm Christine Genier. Shankle nanije dunk e, sokoseni denit e.
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But his headquarters for

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That's what I'm talking about. 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

0: Trooper right here on your morning journey. That's two for the show. I mean, Cousins, Uncle Trent, and Disney-Cause. Good morning, Vancouver. Well, there was actually three of us for the show this weekend. We had myself, my cousin Beaver, and my brother Bryce. We were out in Hope. We did a show, and we had a blast. But guess what, Cousins? The weekend rock star fantasy is officially over. Monday's arrived, and apparently a good baseline doesn't get you out of a brand new work week. And nobody told my alarm clock that I was a musician and I need my rest. Still, getting to make music with your family, it's a pretty good way to fill the tank before Monday rolls around. So I hope your weekend gave you something good to bring along with you this morning too. Now, whether you're heading out to work this morning or getting everybody out the door, here's something to think about. Your conversation starter is on the way, and we'll be talking about orders at restaurants, drive-thrus, and coffee shops. Stay with me right here on your morning journey.
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0: Now your Journey FM weather forecast for the Coast Salish regions. For the Lower Mainland, mainly cloudy today, clearing near noon with fog patches dissipating this morning. A high of 16 and 20 inland. A few clouds this afternoon with the possibility of fog patches developing this evening. Then, a 30% chance of drizzle overnight, a low of 12. Tuesday, fog patches dissipating near noon and a chance of showers in the morning, becoming a mix of sun and cloud in the afternoon, a high of 16 and 20 inland. For the Gulf Islands, Nanaimo, and Cowichan Valley Regional Districts, fog patches dissipating early this morning, then a mix of sun and cloud and a high of 18. This evening, fog patches developing near midnight and increasing cloudiness after midnight with a chance of rain before morning, a low of 8. Tuesday, mainly cloudy and a chance of drizzle early in the morning, with fog patches dissipating later that morning, clouds clearing late in the afternoon and a high of 19. 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

0: The Allman Brothers Band, One Way Out, right here on CJNY. And cousins, for some of you out there, there's only one way out of that Monday morning fog. Your usual order made exactly the right way. And happy Monday, everybody. You could walk into that coffee shop half asleep and still order without missing a word. Same size, same fixings, and don't go getting creative with a breakfast sandwich. They can put a brand new flavor on the board, add whipped cream, give a fancy name, and you barely look up, you've already found your answer. And there's something confronting about that. When the rest of the morning is backpacks, traffic, and trying to remember what you forgot, here's the one little thing you don't have to figure out. Sometimes the person behind the counter knows what you want before you even say hello. So what's your order, cousins? The one you'd order with your eyes closed. And how long have you been ordering it exactly the same way? Go to the Journey socials, drop a comment on Facebook and Instagram. Tell us about it. Let's keep the conversation going.
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0: Nothing like a little bit of Grateful Dead on a Monday morning. That was Casey Jones and Cousins. That tune can have a whole room singing along before anybody stops to think about how much trouble that guy driving the train is actually in. And that tension is really the point. Jerry Garcia wrote the music. Robert Hunter wrote the words. On the original studio recording, Garcia described the vocal sound is mechanical and hard-edged, helping put a little danger inside that cheerful groove. And there's a remarkable story Hunter told about visiting a radio station years later. The program director had actually scratched across the track on the record so nobody could play it because the record mentioned cocaine. Meanwhile, audiences were calling out for the song at concerts. The warning had become a sing-along. And that's what makes it interesting to me as a musician. The tune pulls you aboard while the story gives you every reason to get off the train. You can have a wonderful time singing about a terrible idea.
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0: Now your Journey FM weather forecast for the Coast Salish regions. For the Lower Mainland, mainly cloudy and fog patches dissipating this morning, clearing near noon. A high of 16, except 20 inland. A few clouds this afternoon, fog patches developing this evening, with increasing cloudiness after midnight and a 30% chance of drizzle overnight. A low of 12. Tuesday, fog patches dissipating near noon and a 30% chance of drizzle early in the morning, becoming a mix of sun and cloud in the afternoon, a high of 16 and 20 inland. For the Gulf Islands, Nanaimo, and Cowichan Valley regional districts, a mix of sun and cloud and fog patches dissipating early this morning, a high of 18. Then a few clouds with fog patches developing near midnight and increasing cloudiness after midnight, with a 30% chance of drizzle before morning, a low of 8. Tuesday, mainly cloudy, a 30% chance of drizzle early in the morning, fog patches dissipating in the morning and clearing late in the afternoon, a high of 19. 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

Indigenous talent deserves to be heard, and we're proud that you heard it here first on The Journey. 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

0: Domino, that was Van Morrison right here on your morning journey. And here's a domino effect I can get behind. You can take the family somewhere new, meet a few neighbors, and suddenly community feels a little more like home. Tonight, New West Latin Fest is hosting Latin American Heritage Month Proclamation Day at the New West City Hall. That's 511 Royal Avenue from 6 until 7. Admission is free and everyone's welcome. And it's a great way to teach the kids about other cultures and traditions. Bring the kids, bring a grandparent, or bring somebody who's new here and could use a friendly face. An hour together doesn't have to cost a pile of money to be worth remembering. Sometimes showing up shows something good about the kind of neighbor you want to be. All right, cousins, coming up next hour, the Morning Buzz, a weekend competition in Langley where the big difference between winning and losing, it's actually pretty small. Stay with me right here on Journey.
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0: Hi, I'm Art in Terrace. This is my mother,
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0: That was the Stone Satisfaction. And guess what, cousins? One pumpkin grower found some this weekend. Another one came within a pound of it. Welcome to hour two of your morning journey, and here's your morning buzz. Saturday's giant pumpkin weigh-off at the Krause Berry Farms in Langley came down to an incredibly close finish. SingTao reports Jordan Abate's pumpkin weighed 1,485 pounds. Team Holidays, 1,484, 1 pound after months of growing something that needs serious equipment to move. The gap is only about a pound of butter. And Abate told the event host he'd spent hours a day tending to his plant over a six-month period, with soil preparation even going on in the winter. And that's the part I actually really love. All the patient, mostly unseen work finally gets its movement on the scale. I get satisfaction to remember when I water the houseplant. These folks have turned gardening into a heavyweight title fight. And the runner-up still has a pumpkin that could intimidate a wheelbarrow.
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0: Now your Journey FM weather forecast for the Coast Salish regions. For the lower mainland, mainly cloudy today, clearing near noon with fog patches dissipating this morning. A high of 16 and 20 inland. A few clouds this afternoon with the possibility of fog patches developing this evening. Then, a 30% chance of drizzle overnight, a low of 12. Tuesday, fog patches dissipating near noon and a chance of showers in the morning, becoming a mix of sun and cloud in the afternoon, a high of 16 and 20 inland. For the Gulf Islands, Nanaimo and Cowichan Valley Regional Districts, fog patches dissipating early this morning, then a mix of sun and cloud and a high of 18. This evening, fog patches developing near midnight and increasing cloudiness after midnight with a chance of rain before morning, a low of 8. Tuesday, mainly cloudy and a chance of drizzle early in the morning, with fog patches dissipating later that morning, clouds clearing late in the afternoon and a high of 19. 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

0: Tom Petty and the Heartbreakers, You Got Lucky. And Cousins, you want to hear about somebody getting really lucky? Well, a Vancouver woman actually went out for ice cream and came back with $1 million. According to BCLC, she checked her Lotto 649 ticket at the gas station and discovered she'd won $1 million in the September 9th draw. She had to check it again because, of course, she couldn't believe her eyes. Then she forgot why she'd even gone to the store in the first place, which is a pretty fair reaction, I think, because ice cream can probably wait while your brain catches up to $1 million. And once she'd confirmed the win, she called her mom to share the news. Her plans included a dinner with the family, helping them out a little, and getting closer to buying that home. Yeah, Cousins, that's where her mind initially went. And that's a pretty good wish list, if you ask me. A little bit of security, your people taken care of, and a new place to live. The errand started with something cold and sweet, but the real treat was a little more breathing room.
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0: That's CCR on your morning journey with Who'll Stop the Rain and Cousins. John Fogerty wasn't asking somebody to fix the weather. He was trying to put words to that feeling when the people in charge keep talking and ordinary people like us just keep getting soaked. And in an interview with Terry Gross, Fogerty said he saw it as an anti-war song. He described the feeling as powerless when he wrote it, wondering whether all those protests could even change what was happening around them. But there's another side to that story. Veterans later told him how much his music had meant to them in Vietnam. Fogerty spoke about young people far from home fighting for their lives and what a familiar song could give them. And that's the heart of it for me. He couldn't make the storm stop, but a song written out of hopelessness still reached somebody who needed to hear it. Sometimes music doesn't hand you an answer. It reminds you that you're not the only one asking.
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0: Now your Journey FM weather forecast for the Coast Salish regions. For the Lower Mainland, mainly cloudy and fog patches dissipating this morning, clearing near noon. A high of 16, except 20 inland. A few clouds this afternoon, fog patches developing this evening, with increasing cloudiness after midnight and a 30% chance of drizzle overnight. A low of 12. Tuesday, fog patches dissipating near noon and a 30% chance of drizzle early in the morning, becoming a mix of sun and cloud in the afternoon. A high of 16 and 20 inland. For the Gulf Islands, Nanaimo, and Cowichan Valley Regional Districts, a mix of sun and cloud and fog patches dissipating early this morning, a high of 18. Then a few clouds with fog patches developing near midnight and increasing cloudiness after midnight, with a 30% chance of drizzle before morning, a low of 8. Tuesday, mainly cloudy, a 30% chance of drizzle early in the morning, fog patches dissipating in the morning and clearing late in the afternoon, a high of 19. For up-to-date weather anytime, check out cjnyfm.ca or get the Journey FM app for iOS.
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0: Purple Haze, that's Hendrix right here on 106.3 CJNY. And if the family calendar is looking a little hazy after the weekend, here's one thing you can pencil in for tonight without buying any tickets. Downtown's Living Room is on at the Anvil Center in New West. 5:30 till 8, it's a free drop-in on the main floor at 77 Columbia Street, and everyone's welcome. You can hang out, meet neighbors, and borrow a board game from the front desk. Bring the family or meet somebody there. No elaborate plan required and no pressure to turn Monday evening into a great big major production. Sometimes the nicest thing you can give the kids is a little bit of attention from across the table. Although I make no promises about how peaceful things stay once somebody starts winning, am I right? Coming up next hour, I got your uncle teaching and why that same old coffee order can mean more than what's in the cup. Lots of show left to go right here on your morning journey.
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0: Kiss, Lick It Up right here, kicking off hour two of your morning journey, and they make having a good time sound like it requires a stage and a smoke machine. Sometimes it's just getting your coffee exactly the way you like it. Okay, cousins, gather around your radios. It's time for today's Uncle Teaching. We've been talking about that order you could place with your eyes closed. Same size, same sandwich. Don't surprise me with any new sauces. You got enough surprises waiting for you at work. And there's something comforting about one small part of the morning already being decided. You don't have to explain yourself. You don't have to improve it. You just have to enjoy it. Now, trying something new is good too, but not every corner of your life needs a renovation right before breakfast. So if somebody calls your usual order boring, let them. They're still reading the menu while you're enjoying your coffee. Sometimes knowing what makes you happy is worth more than having another 20 choices.
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Lucky man, that's Emerson, Lake, and Palmer right here on 106.3 CJNY. And Cousins, that huge synthesizer sound at the end came from a moment Keith Emerson

0: wasn't sure he wanted anybody to keep. Greg Lake had written the song when he was about 12, using the first chords he'd ever learned, and years later, it found a home on the band's debut album. Lake recalled suggesting Emerson try a new Moog synthesizer on the track. Emerson was still experimenting, figuring out how the notes could slide into one another. Lake had the tape rolling. When Emerson wanted another go, there wasn't a spare recording track available. They would have to erase what they'd just captured, and Lake asked him to listen to it first. And there it was, the sound people would remember for decades. I love that as a musician. You work to get good enough for those moments, but you can't always plan them. Sometimes your bandmate hears the magic before you've stopped worrying about the mistakes.
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0: Now your Journey FM weather forecast for the Coast Salish regions. For the Lower Mainland, mainly cloudy today, clearing near noon with fog patches dissipating this morning. A high of 16 and 20 inland. A few clouds this afternoon with the possibility of fog patches developing this evening. Then, a 30% chance of drizzle overnight, a low of 12. Tuesday, fog patches dissipating near noon and a chance of showers in the morning, becoming a mix of sun and cloud in the afternoon, a high of 16 and 20 inland. For the Gulf Islands, Nanaimo and Cowichan Valley Regional Districts, fog patches dissipating early this morning, then a mix of sun and cloud and a high of 18. This evening, fog patches developing near midnight and increasing cloudiness after midnight with a chance of rain before morning, a low of 8. Tuesday, mainly cloudy and a chance of drizzle early in the morning, with fog patches dissipating later that morning, clouds clearing late in the afternoon and a high of 19. For up-to-date weather anytime, check out cjnyfm.ca or get the Journey FM app for iOS. 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

Talk like that.

That's Derek Miller with Boom Boom right here on Journey. And here's a little construction heads up if you're leaving downtown Vancouver. The Georgia Viaduct's Main Street exit ramp is closed for repairs. It started last Friday and it's expected to last about 3 months. The city also warns of reduced lanes on the viaduct, so you better plan for a little bit of extra time as crews replace the expansion joints. All right, cousins, follow the posted signs, and if you're walking, use the neighboring Dunsmuir Viaduct sidewalk. Here's Don Henley, the boys of summer.

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0: cheap sunglasses. That's ZZ Top right here on your morning journey. And cousins, keep those handy if you're blowing out a lot of candles today. Is anybody celebrating a birthday? Because if you are, and if October 5th is yours, your celebrity birthday twins are quite the crew. Steve Miller turns 83. Brian Johnson, that unmistakable AC/DC voice, is 79. Kate Winslet is 51. And Neil deGrasse Tyson, who can explain what's happening in the universe while the rest of us hunt for our glasses, turn 68. So your birthday table has guitar riffs, serious vocal power, an Oscar winner, and somebody who can explain all the stars. All you have to do is bring the cake. Now, whether you're celebrating with a crowd or keeping things quiet this year, I hope somebody makes you feel remembered today. A phone call counts, and so does saving you the good piece of cake. All right, coming up next hour on your morning journey, on this day in music history, an Elton John album that still feels like a whole world inside a record sleeve.
1: You can leave me behind. 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I'll be parked right here, waiting for you, while you let loose on the dance floor. Because as much as you hate to leave me for a night, I'd love to see you in the morning even more. Thanks for leaving me. Have a good time, buddy.
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0: Now your Journey FM weather forecast for the Coast Salish regions. For the Lower Mainland, mainly cloudy and fog patches dissipating this morning, clearing near noon. A high of 16, except 20 inland. A few clouds this afternoon, fog patches developing this evening, with increasing cloudiness after midnight and a 30% chance of drizzle overnight. A low of 12. Tuesday, fog patches dissipating near noon and a 30% chance of drizzle early in the morning, becoming a mix of sun and cloud in the afternoon. A high of 16 and 20 inland. For the Gulf Islands, Nanaimo, and Cowichan Valley Regional Districts, a mix of sun and cloud and fog patches dissipating early this morning, a high of 18. Then a few clouds with fog patches developing near midnight and increasing cloudiness after midnight, with a 30% chance of drizzle before morning, a low of 8. Tuesday, mainly cloudy, a 30% chance of drizzle early in the morning, fog patches dissipating in the morning and clearing late in the afternoon, a high of 19. 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

Baker Street. That's Jerry Rafferty kicking off your fourth and final hour of your morning journey. And Cousins, super grateful to have gotten you this far in your Monday morning workday. Mine's almost over, but stick around because we've got a ton of great music left this hour for you. And you know what? We're going to be talking about a special anniversary that happened on this day in music history for Sir Elton John. So don't go anywhere. Also, our conversation starter. Have you told us about your order? Get on over to Journey Facebook and Insta. Drop a comment there. This is My City Was Gone, The Pretenders on Journey.

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1: Now your Journey FM weather forecast for the Coast Salish regions. For the lower mainland, mainly cloudy today, clearing near noon with fog patches dissipating this morning. A high of 16 and 20 inland. A few clouds this afternoon with the possibility of fog patches developing this evening. Then, a 30% chance of drizzle overnight, a low of 12. Tuesday, fog patches dissipating near noon and a chance of showers in the morning, becoming a mix of sun and cloud in the afternoon, a high of 16 and 20 inland. For the Gulf Islands, Nanaimo and Cowichan Valley Regional Districts, fog patches dissipating early this morning, then a mix of sun and cloud and a high of 18. This evening, fog patches developing near midnight and increasing cloudiness after midnight with a chance of rain before morning, a low of 8. Tuesday, mainly cloudy and a chance of drizzle early in the morning, with fog patches dissipating later that morning, clouds clearing late in the afternoon and a high of 19. 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

0: Elton John, Goodbye Yellow Brick Road, right here on Journey. All right, cousins, it's time to find out. On this day in 1973, Elton John released Goodbye Yellow Brick Road. 53 years later, you can look at the sleeve and almost hear the piano before the needle touches down. Think about what was waiting inside. Benny and the Jets, Candle in the Wind, Saturday Night's All Right for Fighting, and the title song about wanting a different life. Elton and Bernie Taupin could make a record feel enormous without losing the lonely person standing in the middle of the song. One minute, you're in the crowd making noise. The next, a melody catches something you didn't know how to say. Much of the recording happened at a chateau in France. What came out of those sessions was a double album with room for spectacle, tenderness, and a little escape. That's why an anniversary like this means more than a date. Somewhere, somebody still has a copy they played until the sleeve fell apart.
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That's Eddie Money. 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
1: Now your Journey FM weather forecast for the Coast Salish regions. For the Lower Mainland, mainly cloudy and fog patches dissipating this morning, clearing near noon. A high of 16, except 20 inland. A few clouds this afternoon, fog patches developing this evening, with increasing cloudiness after midnight and a 30% chance of drizzle overnight. A low of 12. Tuesday, fog patches dissipating near noon and a 30% chance of drizzle early in the morning, becoming a mix of sun and cloud in the afternoon. A high of 16 and 20 inland. For the Gulf Islands, Nanaimo, and Cowichan Valley Regional Districts, a mix of sun and cloud and fog patches dissipating early this morning, a high of 18. Then a few clouds with fog patches developing near midnight and increasing cloudiness after midnight, with a 30% chance of drizzle before morning, a low of 8. Tuesday, mainly cloudy, a 30% chance of drizzle early in the morning, fog patches dissipating in the morning and clearing late in the afternoon, a high of 19. 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

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Oh yeah. It's an old Memphis song. Old Memphis song.

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0: White Huskel Howl to Squeeze the Wikis. 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

0: Saturday nights after 10 p.m., join CJNY on a journey through the 80s, the days of big hair, the Walkman, and your favorite album. 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
2: Now your Journey FM weather forecast for the Coast Salish regions. For the Lower Mainland, mainly cloudy today, clearing near noon and a high of 16 and 20 inland. A few clouds this afternoon with the possibility of fog and a chance of drizzle overnight, a low of 12. Tuesday, a chance of showers and fog before noon, then a mix of sun and cloud with a high of 16 and 18 inland. For the Gulf Islands, Nanaimo and Cowichan Valley regional districts, a mix of sun and cloud and a high of 18 today. This evening, a chance of fog patches and rain with increasing cloudiness after midnight and a low of 8. Mainly cloudy on Tuesday and a chance of fog and drizzle in the morning. Clouds clearing late in the afternoon and a high of 19. 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
3: Now your Journey FM weather forecast for the Coast Salish regions. For the Lower Mainland, mainly cloudy today, clearing near noon and a high of 16 and 20 inland. A few clouds this afternoon with the possibility of fog and a chance of drizzle overnight, a low of 12. Tuesday, a chance of showers and fog before noon, then a mix of sun and cloud with a high of 16 and 18 inland. For the Gulf Islands, Nanaimo and Cowichan Valley regional districts, a mix of sun and cloud and a high of 18 today. This evening, a chance of fog patches and rain with increasing cloudiness after midnight and a low of 8. Mainly cloudy on Tuesday and a chance of fog and drizzle in the morning. Clouds clearing late in the afternoon and a high of 19. 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
2: Now your Journey FM weather forecast for the Coast Salish regions. For the Lower Mainland, mainly cloudy today, clearing near noon and a high of 16 and 20 inland. A few clouds this afternoon with the possibility of fog and a chance of drizzle overnight, a low of 12. Tuesday, a chance of showers and fog before noon, then a mix of sun and cloud with a high of 16 and 18 inland. For the Gulf Islands, Nanaimo and Cowichan Valley regional districts, a mix of sun and cloud and a high of 18 today. This evening, a chance of fog patches and rain with increasing cloudiness after midnight and a low of 8. Mainly cloudy on Tuesday and a chance of fog and drizzle in the morning. Clouds clearing late in the afternoon and a high of 19. 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
3: Now your Journey FM weather forecast for the Coast Salish regions. For the Lower Mainland, mainly cloudy today, clearing near noon and a high of 16 and 20 inland. A few clouds this afternoon with the possibility of fog and a chance of drizzle overnight, a low of 12. Tuesday, a chance of showers and fog before noon, then a mix of sun and cloud with a high of 16 and 18 inland. For the Gulf Islands, Nanaimo and Cowichan Valley regional districts, a mix of sun and cloud and a high of 18 today. This evening, a chance of fog patches and rain with increasing cloudiness after midnight and a low of 8. Mainly cloudy on Tuesday and a chance of fog and drizzle in the morning. Clouds clearing late in the afternoon and a high of 19. For up-to-date weather anytime, check out cjnyfm.ca or get the Journey FM app for iOS.
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0: Brothers, it's time to break the silence. As an elder, I've witnessed families torn apart by violence. Our true strength lies in healing, not hurting. Talking about feelings is a sign of courage. Let's choose respect and love for our families. Together, we can end family violence in our communities. 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We owe it to ourselves and our children. 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

0: 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It's Lee Aaron, and you're rocking with CJNY, Vancouver's Indigenous Radio.
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All right, we got a lot going on today. Journey 106.3, Billy Joel, how's it going? Great to have you along. It's Fish. A couple of folks sent us some emails over the weekend, and it was just great to read. If you'd like to join some of those, you can go to cjnyfm.ca. Got a really great one who was saying, man, I haven't been listening to radio for years, and then I heard you, and now Spotify is in the bin. So thanks a lot, Shelley. I appreciate that. We got some new. Julian Taylor just released a new single named Drive. That's up after Bob Seger. We're on Journey 106.3.

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A new single from Julian Taylor titled Drive, Journey 106.3. The song was inspired by the times in which we're living, says Taylor. It's a strange time, which I think is a bit of an understatement. I'll ad-lib there. Taylor chose the title Drive as a reminder to himself and to others to keep moving forward. It's great to have you along this afternoon. We're going to go back to 1965 now. A young Eric Clapton indeed does play on this record, but only during the middle instrumental section. He left, hating the move away from blues to a bit more rock. His replacement, Jeff Beck, Yardbirds, Journey. Oh, yeah.